From PRX, this is the Moth Radio Hour. I'm your host, Jody Powell. In this hour, stories of taking risks. A few months ago, I said yes to swimming lessons. 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

0: Allison, it was such a pleasure to speak on The Returner, and best of luck in 2024. I'm sure it'll be super busy, but please keep up with us and come back and visit us again soon, okay?
1: Thank you so much. It was wonderful talking to you. Thank you for having me on the show.
0: You got it. We're back in a minute with more World Cafe.
2: 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And if you or someone you know wants to be featured on the show, send us a submission at sessions@niu.edu. You are hearing Allison Russell and more music coming up tonight on World Cafe. 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
0: Welcome back to World Cafe. Thanks again to Allison Russell. Her third album is called In the Hour of Chaos. It drops at the end of the week, features appearances from Devin Gilfillian, Brandi Clark, Cassius Culpepper, and a whole lot more. Let's get back into music with Counting Crows. It's Anna Begins.

0: That's a band called Slapdragon, and they label themselves as Bluegrass Instruments and Funk Rhythms. Scott Mulvihill and Laura Behrens out of Nashville started the band a few years ago, and their new album, Mission Statement, their debut record, is out now. That song already won here on World Cafe. Coming up, a few more songs before we wrap up this hour, including Nico Case and Kevin Morby. It's World Cafe.
1: 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Thanks so much for joining us for the music tonight. We're hearing Alison Russell and more coming up tonight on World Cafe. 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You're invited. 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
0: Welcome back. It's World Cafe. New album from Kevin Morby is out now. It's called Little Wide Open. Here's a new song from the record, 100,000.

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0: Kurt Vile, You Don't Know, 'Cause It's My Life on World Cafe. That is from his new album, Philadelphia's Been Good to Me. Also, Noah Kahan with Stick Season. We're back in just a moment with more World Cafe.
1: The Supreme Court issues its final rulings of the term on Tuesday. One outstanding case is President Trump's bid to restrict the Constitution's guarantee of birthright citizenship. We have analysis of that decision and its implications on the next Morning Edition from NPR News.
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3: Live performances, we have them. A lot. And we save them and then we play them back on the radio. That's what we're doing right now for Live from the Archives on World Cafe. I'm Kaleo. It was 2026 when Kate LeBond stopped by to play Heaven Is No Feeling.

0: Anyway, there's Wonderwall. It's Oasis on the Cafe. And before that, West Side Cowboy, a band I think you're going to want to know more about. Just really great rock band. It Goes On is the name of the album. The song is Kick Stones, The Boys. We're back in a minute with new music from Steve Lacy on World Cafe.
1: Get ready for the best of Echoes 2026 so far. As we cross the midpoint of the year, we hear music that rose above the noise. 30 albums of sounds that open up new worlds. 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I'm John DiLiberto with the best of Echoes 2026 so far from PRX.
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0: Welcome back. It's World Cafe. Steve Lacy had a breakthrough with Gemini Rights in 2022. Now his follow-up is called Oh Yeah, his third studio album, due out July 17th. Here is the first single. It's called The Feeling. New music from Steve Lacy.

0: Wrapping up this edition with Eurythmics. Here Comes the Rain Again. Jesse Wells with Wheel, Lumineers, Brightside, and Steve Lacy, new music at the top called The Feeling. His new album, Oh Yeah, is out on the 17th. Appreciate you listening, and thanks to our affiliates nationwide who make this show possible. We produce this program from WXPN at the University of Pennsylvania in Philadelphia. I'm Stephen Kaleo. We'll catch you on the next World Cafe from NPR.
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4: 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Join us again for the music from 8 until 10 tomorrow night on WNIJ. And thanks so much for listening along with us tonight. I'm Spencer Tritt. Stay tuned. Echoes is up next, recapping some of the best music of 2026 so far. John DeLiberto brings you a mix of electronic and ambient soundscapes coming up next from 10 until midnight here on 89.5 WNIJ DeKalb Rockford, WNIQ Sterling, WNIW LaSalle, and WNIE Freeport, where you learn something new every day.
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12: I'm John DeLiberto, and you're hearing the best of Echoes 2026 so far. In this semi-quincentennial year, we are casting back at all the music we have played thus far at the midpoint of the year and seeing which releases stood out. We've compiled a ranked list of 30 recordings that we think rose above the crowd, and today we're going to hear the top 20. It's going to include some legends of ambient music, some relatively new singer-songwriter electronic artists, and maybe more space music than I would have

Music from the Best of Echoes 2026. So far, we run down the top 20 today on Echoes. Here's an artist who has been on this list many times, and his new album just came in under the wire. At number 20 is Michael Whalen from

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0: just a beautiful album that kind of snuck up on me, even though we are so familiar with this artist, Okai. His new album is Chambers, and we heard Raíces al Viento from that. The album Chambers coming in at number 10 on the Best of Echoes 2026 so far. And before that, Anna von Hauswolf from Iconoclast coming in at 11. And that ends this first hour of the Best of Echoes 2026 so far. In the next hour, we go from 9 to 1. You're hearing the Best of Echoes 2026 so far from PRX. We're still counting down in the next hour, heading to number one in the Best of Echoes 2026 so far. I think that our number one selection will not surprise you, but I do think the number three might. Find out in the next hour of Echoes from PRX.
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0: I'm John DiLiberto, and you're hearing the Best of Echoes 2026 so far from PRX. Every year at the midpoint, I like to take a moment and reflect back on the deluge of new music we've played on the show. Ranking them is not easy, but we make the tough decisions, and you'll hear the results. 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Ahead in this hour, we go from number 9 to number 1. I've also got an artist who we interviewed on the show this year, and she completely blew me.

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0: Two tracks by Hammock from The Second Coming was A Moonrise, coming in at number one on the Best of Echoes 2026 so far. That last track has a very depressing title, Everything You Love Is Buried in the Ground or Scattered into Space. And that was preceded by the title piece. It was Echoes CD of the Month in June, and you can hear a great interview with Hammock in a recent Echoes podcast. And that ends the Best of Echoes 2026 so far. The complete list of our top 30 is online at echoes.org, and you can hear a stream of all 30 releases that made it at Echoes Online. 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It's always interesting to see artists on this list who don't make our year-end best of list. Some don't make it because we have another 6 months of great music coming your way on Echoes. I'm John DiLiberto. Thank you so much for being with me. Jeff Town is the producer of Echoes. Our production assistant is Jenny Bear. 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
1: To the Strait of Hormuz, because what happens there? Whether the Strait truly reopens on the basis of the status quo ante February 28th, that means no tolls, no service charges, no collection of money, or on some other basis, is a critical concern to every single state there, as it is to the United States.
2: Do you think that the European allies have confidence that the United States knows what it's doing at this point?
1: I do not believe the European states or NATO member states have any, quote, confidence, close quote, in any actions that might be taken by the United States at this point, particularly with respect to the Strait.
2: Do they have a better idea?
1: No, they don't. They will want to hear from the president what is he prepared to accept, if he in fact knows.
2: David Satterfield was the U.S. ambassador to Turkey under the first Trump administration and the Biden administration. Ambassador, thanks so much.
1: Thank you.
3: The State Department is issuing passports commemorating America's 250th birthday. The first page has a picture of President Trump. Americans can only get them in person at the passport office in Washington, D.C. You need an appointment, and they are only available for a limited time, as NPR's Michelle Kellerman reports.
4: John Hall has been on hold for hours to try to get inside the door of the Washington Passport Agency to apply for a passport with Trump's image in it.
5: There's only, 30,000 of these going to be given out? It's a commemorative thing to have.
4: He drove all the way from Alabama in his bright red Hyundai.
5: I'm a big Trump supporter, as you can see on the back. It's got 47, my president.
4: And on the front of the car, it says MAGA Red. But while he desperately tries to get one of these passports, Kim Zaninovich walks out with one, depressed to see Trump's face on the first page.
6: It's an angry look. He's standing in front of the Declaration of Independence, which is something that he clearly doesn't stand for. You know, I think it's very interesting that here we are, the 250th anniversary of this country, and the grievances that were written against King George are the same grievances, for the most part, that could be written against him right now. And it's embarrassing.
4: She's traveling this week and just happened to have an emergency appointment on the day the State Department began issuing these passports. Zaninovich says she didn't have a choice to opt out. Ariel Barras says he did have a choice and opted in.
7: I know Trump's signature is on it, but, you know, it's still a special passport, 250. I came here for the fireworks. It was very nice. You know, why not? Celebrating 250 for the U.S.
8: Your call is important to us. All representatives are still busy.
5: Good to know the call's important to us.
4: Alabama resident John Hall did finally get through to someone who gave him an appointment, but not until next week. Michelle Kellerman, NPR News, the State Department.
9: And I'm Jason Krigier in DeKalb. This is WNIJ News. It's 7:19 on this Tuesday. Thanks for joining us on Morning Edition. Coming up, more people in the American South are turning to goats as an effective way to fight invasive kudzu vines.
10: They're environmentally friendly. They're effective on tough terrain. So you couldn't get a machine up here even if you tried, right? I can throw goats up here and they can clear out this whole area.
9: Well, I don't know why you wouldn't want to hear that, because we'll have more goat noises in 7 minutes at 7:26.
11: I'm Indira Lakshmanan. Pickles are all the rage now, resulting in some odd creations.
12: I would never begrudge anyone of their pickle pleasure. If a puffed pickle cheese ball is where it's at for you and that's your level of engagement, I say go for it.
11: Never a dill moment. We talk to a pickle expert about the hot new trend next time on Here and Now.
9: You know, normally I'd jump all over these puns and just go nuts, but I will tell you, it's your gift to you. This is my gift to you as a listener, here and now, today at noon. How many more pickle references do you need? Enough. I'll cut you a break on that one. 64 degrees. We are looking for a high about 85 today. A little cooler tonight, 65 for a low. Tomorrow, sun will be on again. High around 85 degrees on Wednesday. Wednesday night, we'll have a low 70. Does look like a chance of rain, possibly thunderstorms. And Thursday, high about 85 degrees again with a chance of showers and thunderstorms.

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1: Where he is expected to press allies for air defense interceptors capable of destroying ballistic missiles. Zelensky says securing more missile defenses is his top priority. The urgency comes as Russia is launching more high-speed missiles at Ukraine's capital, which the Kremlin says is in retaliation for Ukrainian long-range strikes on Russian oil refineries. NPR's Joanna Kakissis reports from Kyiv on the latest Russian attack, which killed more than 20 people.
2: For the second time in less than a week, Russian missiles hit apartment buildings early Monday morning as people slept. A Russian missile crushed several apartments in a nine-story building in north-central Kyiv. Rescue workers use cranes to reach the rubble. A small crowd waits for news of missing loved ones. 61-year-old Irina Holovata says she cannot reach a dear childhood friend. She says, as soon as I heard the explosions, I started calling her. Holovata lives nearby and rushed here with her neighbor, Yelena Zavozina.
3: We don't know if she alive or no, where is she, we cannot call.
2: She says she has a message for NATO leaders.
3: Please just stop this war. We don't want to die. We are innocent people, you know.
2: Vadim Litvishko and his family live in the destroyed building. They huddle under a tree. I don't know what will happen next, he says. If our building is deemed unsafe, we might be homeless. His wife, Tatiana Stepanenko, hugs their 10-year-old son. Our children live in fear, she says. Here we are in the 21st century, the age of the internet and space travel, and we cannot lie down in our beds and sleep peacefully. Rescue workers find another body. They lower the stretcher. And a mother cries out. The body is her missing daughter. Joanna Kakissis, NPR News, Kyiv.
4: And in DeKalb, I'm Jason Kregear. This is WNIJ News. It's 8:19 on this Tuesday. Still to come on Morning Edition, the gold rush lured hundreds of thousands of people to California and changed American history.
5: It eradicates the landscapes and the native peoples of that part of California. It turns San Francisco into a boom town.
4: And it all started with a tiny gold flake. We'll have more on the history of the California Gold Rush in 8 minutes at 8:27.
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4: And we'd love to see you out here tonight. 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And yeah, should be a good time this evening. 68 degrees. We're looking for a high about 85 today. Plenty of sunshine. Cooler tonight with a low 65. Tomorrow, high about 85 degrees. Wednesday night, we're looking for a low of 70 with a chance of rain, possibly some thunderstorms. 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
7: In Maryland, the average age of a crabber has climbed into the late 50s while the population of crabs has fallen. But some young crabbers are trying to carve out careers on Chesapeake Bay.
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4: When that promo started, I didn't think I heard crabber. But anyway, a crabby All Things Considered this afternoon at 3. Goes till 7 this evening.

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3: TED O'Clock. 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Thanks for being with us, 41A. I'm Jason Cregier, filling in for Davis Tackleson. He will be back tomorrow, so just be patient. Some news from this morning. Governor Pritzker signed a landmark AI regulation bill in Illinois that aims to mitigate risks. 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
8: This is 1A. I'm Jen White. Throughout history, protest movements have been responsible for some of the biggest social and political changes, like the Civil Rights Movement and the AIDS Coalition to Unleash Power, or ACT UP. But what about the Occupy movement?
9: In 2011, thousands of people flooded into a tiny park in Lower Manhattan. They were broke, angry, drowning in debt, and convinced the system was rigged.
10: Banks got bailed out! We got sold out! Banks got bailed out! We got sold out!
9: But they didn't just protest. 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
10: That people want...
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9: No leaders, no hierarchy, no official demands. Just hundreds of strangers camping out in the middle of New York City in their own anti-capitalist society.
12: Zuccotti itself became like this community, and there

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2: 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That's just ahead. 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
3: 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That's after All Things Considered. I'm Jason Kregear. Thanks for being with us. 41A, David Tallickson, he's back tomorrow, so don't worry, I'll get out of your hair and get back to DT. Now, the weather, not bad today, right? High about 85 degrees. Warm, but not as humid as it's been the last week or so. We'll have a low 60 tonight, and on Wednesday, we'll be back around 85 degrees. This is WNIJ, where you learn something new every day.
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6: This is 1A. I'm Jen White. The Declaration of Independence marked the start of our American experiment just over 250 years ago. Does that document still hold central tenets of who we are as a nation? Deep political polarization has made that question murkier than perhaps ever before. Last month at the Aspen Ideas Festival, I sat down with three people to ask what a shared civic gospel for our country looks like today and what still stands in its way. Joining me on stage were Jane Kamensky, president and CEO of Thomas Jefferson's Monticello. Also, David French, New York Times columnist and former Army lawyer. His latest book is Divided We Fall, America's Secession Threat and How to Restore Our Nation. And Walter Russell Mead. He's a fellow in strategy and statesmanship at the Hudson Institute and a professor of strategy and statecraft with the Hamilton School for Classical and Civic Education at the University of Florida. He's also the Global View columnist at the Wall Street Journal. To start, I asked Jane what she means when she calls the Declaration of Independence a shared civic gospel.
7: If we are a creedal nation, the Declaration is our creed, and we're interested at Monticello and at many other places in this semi-quincentennial year about what it means to renew our vows to that creed. So I think the Declaration, in the capacious way that my colleague Danielle Allen interprets it, belongs to every single person in the world, and also emanates uniquely from the United States, is our statement of vision. So we hold these truths. What does it mean to hold them? I think that proposition, and then asking that question,

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1: 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It's called The American Experiment. We sit down with the series director and a presidential historian to discuss what our country's founding can tell us about our future. 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
2: 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I'm Jason Kregear. 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
5: Today on the 21st show, delivering the news on television. We'll talk with Jennifer Roscoe, who was a fixture on Central Illinois TVs for more than 34 years, until signing off last month.
6: The newsroom is a pressure cooker, and it's a different kind of stress, I think, at other jobs, where maybe their stress is divided among 8 hours. Our stress really is compressed in that maybe last hour before airtime.
5: We'll talk with Roscoe about her career, what's changed in news over the last 3 decades, and the future of local TV. I'm Brian Mackey with Jennifer Roscoe for the hour, today on the 21st Show, which is a production of Illinois Public Media, airing on WILL in Urbana, WUIS in Springfield, WNIJ in Rockford-DeKalb, WVIK in the Quad Cities, and WSIU in Carbondale. But first, news.
7: Live from NPR News, I'm Lakshmi Singh. More Democratic Party leaders are distancing themselves from the nominee in Maine, who they'd hope would help them unseat Republican incumbent Susan Collins in the midterm elections and possibly win back control of the U.S. Senate. Graham Platner is under pressure to drop out after a sexual assault allegation recently surfaced. Multiple controversies have plagued the progressive Oysterman's campaign in Maine. NPR Sam Greenglass has the latest.
8: In a statement, Senate Minority Leader Chuck Schumer and Senator Kirsten Gillibrand, the Democratic Senatorial Campaign Committee chair, call the allegations incredibly disturbing and say the DSCC will not invest in the Maine Senate race if Platner remains on the ballot. That's after Politico reported the account of a woman who dated Platner. She alleges he entered her home uninvited and intoxicated and forced her to have sex despite her saying no. NPR has not independently verified the allegation. Platner denies it categorically. If Platner exits the race by July 13th, Maine's Democratic Party could select a replacement to face Republican Senator Susan Collins in a race that could determine control of the Senate. Sam Greenglass, NPR News, Washington.
7: President Trump and other NATO leaders are in the Turkish capital for a high-stakes annual summit. The last time Turkey hosted a NATO summit was 2004. NPR's Hadil Alshalchi reports that this year, Turkey could play a vital role for the military alliance.
9: Turkey has NATO's second largest military, controls access to the Black Sea through the Turkish Straits, and has acted as a mediator in major conflicts across the Middle East. So this summit is President Erdogan's chance to present Turkey as an indispensable NATO ally, especially after years of being at odds with many European countries because of its human rights record. President Trump praised Erdogan many times. He's also been frustrated with NATO, arguing the alliance relies too heavily on the U.S. Now, NATO needs Turkey, not only to help with the wars in Ukraine and Iran, but also to help manage its relationship with Trump. Hedil Alşalçı, NPR News, Ankara.
7: Europe is in the grip of a third heat wave. More from NPR's Eleanor Beardsley.
10: Weathercasters say the latest heat wave is driven by a new heat dome, the same weather pattern responsible for the previous two heat waves. Forest fires in southern France in the Pyrenees region bordering Spain have already burned more than 11,000 acres and forced 10,000 people to evacuate from nearly 30 villages and towns. Temperatures will again hit the mid-90s this week in Paris, Europe's most densely populated city. Eleanor Beardsley, NPR News, Paris.
7: A French court's clearing the way for far-right leader Marine Le Pen to possibly run for president next year, provided she wear an electronic bracelet. It's NPR News. Investors have begun trading in a Texas-based stock exchange that hopes to one day challenge Wall Street. Dylan Duke with member station KERA has more from Dallas.
11: The Dallas-based Texas Stock Exchange has begun trading test stocks as part of a month-long phased rollout. The exchange is looking to challenge the New York Stock Exchange and Nasdaq's duopoly over stock trading. And with $275 million in cash, the finance world is taking them seriously. State officials are hoping the exchange will help solidify Texas as a financial powerhouse. The public will be able to purchase thousands of stocks by the end of July. For NPR News, I'm Dylan Duke.
7: Big crowds are gathered in Buenos Aires for this hour's FIFA World Cup showdown between Argentina and Egypt. NPR's Emily Fang reports excitement's also building in Egypt, which has made it to the final 16 team for the first time since 1934.
12: Thousands of Egypt supporters have gathered to watch the game in Cairo at this outdoor viewing spot. The rival team Argentina is heavily favored to win. They won the World Cup in 2022. But the advancement of the Egyptian team to the round of 16 after beating Australia in an electrifying match last week has led to an outpouring of support for Egypt across the Arab world. And they are ready to celebrate in Cairo, beating drums and singing as their team prepares for the game to kick off. Emily Fang, NPR News.
7: I'm Lakshmi Singh, NPR News, in Washington.
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14: 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I'm Brian Mackey. For those who like to get their news through television, it used to be a routine. Get home from work late afternoon, make some dinner, and catch the evening news. Or maybe you'd tune in later, just before bedtime. Because this was a routine, we became familiar with the men and women who reported the events of the day. Cronkite, Rather, Chung, Muir, Holt. And locally in central Illinois, there was one name that until recently was synonymous with WCIA-TV, Roscoe.
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16: Hey, that was me.
17: It was.
16: Well, finally tonight, the duties of a police officer have no limitations. Listen.
17: That's how you sound.
16: One, I know, I said, is that my voice? Because we can't see it in here. Anyway, one Ohio officer proves just that.
18: Look around now, and this is what most drive-ins look like. Run down, overgrown, pieces of our popular culture left to deteriorate. But wedged between cornfields near Gibson City is the exception to the rule.
17: She's talking about coronavirus, which is now considered a public health emergency. The CDC has confirmed the first case of human-to-human transfer in the U.S. in Chicago. This is the second diagnosed case in Illinois. Good evening, I'm Paul Cicchini.
19: And I'm Jennifer Roscoe. The woman who had the first case had traveled to Wuhan, China to take care of her sick father. She came back to Chicago and passed it on to her husband. Now the U of I is suspending their programs in China for this semester out of caution.
20: Okay, 25 years here. I'm
19: 26 now.
20: Oh,
21: my goodness. You get the watch?
20: I like to tell people I started when I was 12.
21: Yeah.
20: Right?
21: Sounds right.
20: I have to keep lowering that number as I'm here longer and longer.
14: Jennifer Roscoe joins us now to talk about her career, the story she told, and the state of the TV news industry. Jennifer, welcome and congratulations on starting the next phase of your life.
4: Thank you so much, Brian. Those clips are really bringing me back. I mean, between my voice, how it changed over the years, and my hairstyle, and that very Star Trek-looking outfit that I was wearing, I think I was watching, as so many people do when they tune into news, especially when you're a woman, they just kind of take it all in first, and I'm going, what was I wearing? My gosh.
14: So maybe you're sympathetic to that. Well, let's come back to that. I want to talk about some of the feedback you get from listeners. I know it is different, especially for women in media.
4: Absolutely, so, yeah.
14: It's been a little more than a week since you departed. How are you feeling about that?
4: Well, honestly, I was out and about because it was the holiday weekend. And that's what people, how's retirement? I actually got on a plane the very next day after I left to go on an already planned vacation out to Rhode Island. So today, Brian, you are actually getting me on my first day of retirement.
14: Oh, wow.
4: And I have to say, I woke up and it was a very strange feeling. Usually the minute I wake up, I go through the day, okay, my daily schedule, everything that I have to accomplish with my daughter, Sophia, and then lunch and all the rest of it. And I thought, okay, wait, I don't know. I mean, I did make myself, I have a little to-do list here with stars and all of that, just to be sure that I keep on track, because I am still a very scheduled girl. But yeah. I will say, it feels kind of great.
14: Yeah.
4: Short answer, it's great.
14: Yeah, it's okay. There is life after a high-pressure career like that. It's good to know. So what? Let's go back to your first couple of years. What were those like? How did you come to be at WCIA?
4: Well, I went to the U of I, and the summer after my junior year, I knew that I needed an internship. I had already been working at, well, WDBS was the dorm radio station in the six pack at the U of I. And I was working at WPGU as well. But I knew that I wanted to get into television. And I actually, fun fact, when I was a freshman at the U of I, and I asked my counselor or advisor, and I said, okay, I know that I want to get into TV news. What should I do? He told me, go to WILL TV and see if you can do anything over there. So I would get on, I think it was two different buses that would get me to the studios, the WILL studios from where I lived in the dorms. And they had me stuffing envelopes for a donation drive.
14: Of course.
4: So honestly, WILL was kind of my first stop into broadcast when I got to the U of I campus. So there's my WILL connection. But after a while, I knew that I wanted to be using my voice more. So got into radio at WPGU. And then I thought, okay, well, what am I going to do? I want to get into TV. And so I decided to try to get an interview. I got an interview with Dave Schall. And I've told this story before, but I felt like I needed to look very professional. So I bought a suit and I bought a little briefcase, but the only thing that I knew to put in it was one resume. So a piece of paper and a pen in case there was a quiz of some type. I didn't know. I was trying to be prepared. And Dave had an interview with Dave Schall, and thankfully he hired me for an internship. And that was in 1992. So it kind of just took off from there.
14: Yeah. If you could get in a time machine and go back and tell, you know, fresh out of college, Jennifer Roscoe, you're going to be, retiring from the same station someday, what would you have said?
4: There would be no way that my U of I student self ever thought that I would stay in Champaign. I'm from the Chicago suburbs. Champaign was just a place to get an education and stay for a couple years at Channel 3.
6: the goal was to get back home so my mom could see me on do the news on TV. So get back to Chicago. And I knew that I'd have to do a stop in between. This is right, my delusional self. Oh, it was just going to be Champaign a couple years, mid-sized market a couple years, and then up to Chicago. And as the story goes, I like to say life just kind of got in the way. I would get a promotion. I would get married. I would get another promotion. I'd get pregnant. There was another pregnancy. And whenever my husband and I thought, okay, it's time to jump, just something, he was doing well at his job. And then we finally realized, why are we trying so hard to get out of this place that's treating us really, really well? We had a good support system. We had so many friends here. And both of our families were from the same Chicago suburb. We actually went to grade school together, are just 2.5 hours away. So why would we leave? It's okay to be a big fish in a small pond. And I have, honestly, I was just telling someone as I was walking around campus just yesterday, that it's a really great place to be. I have so many memories here, and the history and longevity really paid off in the end.
14: How was the television, you know, industry, just like in terms of technology, right? Everything was more analog back then. What was it like day to day?
6: Well, it's funny you ask that, because just today on my Facebook memories, a picture popped up from Sally Schulze, who was a reporter with me back then in the day, one of my bridesmaids. And it's in our old newsroom. And in the foreground of the picture is a typewriter. And that was John Paul's typewriter that he hung on to for a very, very long time. And honest to God, he kept saying, it's going to come in handy. It's going to. And one day all of our computers went down and he had to bang out all of those scripts on his typewriter. So I worked in a newsroom that had typewriters. That's how old I am. But I really have witnessed just, I mean, I was in a newsroom before cell phones, before computer, well, I guess computers were there. God, I'm not that old. But just in terms of having to tune in a live shot manually, now we have satellite trucks and the capability, TVUs, where we can just be in a moment live someplace with just a pack and a camera. Before, it used to be you'd have to take out this big old truck. Phone books. We have phone books. If you needed to find someone's number, you're going through the white pages or the yellow pages. I remember when we finally got cell phones in the car and it was a big bag phone, right? We had pagers. If you got page 911, you had to go find a payphone and call back to the station and see what's going on. So now I sound like that guy. We climbed up a snowy mountain with no shoes.
14: Yeah.
6: To get to school.
14: Both ways in the snow, yeah.
6: Both ways in snow. So, yeah. But, and then just the birth of the internet really just changed everything in terms of news gathering and how that worked and the video that we were able to get in from across the world. It was really incredible.
14: Yeah, and competition as well. So let's talk about some of the stories you worked on. I understand you once... we're going to date ourselves.
6: Okay.
14: People who know the Venn diagram of people who know who Fabio is and know why it would be a big deal. Tell me about your coverage of Fabio in the 90s.
6: You know, I have to say, for my farewell show, they put a clip of him in there.
14: Yes.
6: That is the number one thing that everybody wants to talk about. But it was, I mean, my brush with celebrity, and I talk about it just because I think it's pretty funny. But Fabio was making an appearance at Marketplace Mall. He was in his heyday of the, if people don't know.
14: Yeah, say maybe for the kids, we should say who he was.
6: For the kids, for the youngins, he was on the cover of all of these Harlequin romance books. And I think he probably got into some bit movies and TV as well. Fabio, if you ever watch this, I'm so sorry that I don't know your history in media. But so he was making a mall appearance and they're sending me. And I'm thinking, oh my gosh, this is so dumb. This, you know, the heartthrob, whatever. Okay, I'll go cover it. And I thought I was just going to show up and get him on stage. Well, they ushered me into this little room and the green room at Marketplace Mall, and there were platters of food. It was a little reception area, and there's Fabio. And here I am, this jaded journalist, right? And I'm telling you, Brian, he looked at me with those blue eyes and said, would you like a shrimp? And I melted.
0: And I thought, oh, okay, I get it. Yes, I'll have a shrimp with you. So that was my big claim to fame, that I shared shrimp with Fabio, and he was the kindest, very sweetest, down-to-earth person.

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1: And to sit there and interview this person who, for a total stranger, was going to take off of work, was going to, it's a dangerous surgery, right? He was just going to do this all for someone he didn't even know. And I think that is happiness, seeing that and being able to show that story on our air and then perhaps inspire more people to do the same thing. And you think in, why did I stay all of these years? Would I be doing those stories if I was in Chicago? I don't know, but I knew that in a market this size, where they still do in their newscast have time to tell those human stories, I was really happy that I was able to get that chance.
2: Yeah. How did those stories, how do you find stories like that, right?
1: Oh,
2: yeah.
1: I mean, probably back in the day it was letters and then it was emails. And once you do one and you start this, what was called a franchise, that we're doing these stories of just your average person in the community, who do you know in your school or church or synagogue or somebody at the gym who is changing someone else's life? And thankfully, word of mouth and people start coming to you. I'm sure also I put it on social media and on our website that we're looking for people. And again, that's the great thing about being in this community. People trusted me as a reporter, and I'm very grateful for that, that they would want to share their stories with me and let me interview them. So yeah, got so many great ideas just by word of mouth.
2: All right, we need to take a break on the program here. Still ahead, more with former Central Illinois news anchor Jennifer Roscoe as we look back on her 34-year career with WCIA-TV. But before we get to that, I often ask for your thoughts on what we're talking about, and you can email us, talk@21stshow.org. I want to share now a couple of comments we've gotten from listeners on recent programs. Last month, we presented an interview with Marvin Slaughter Jr., chairman of the Illinois African Descent Citizens Reparations Commission. It was about a survey to gauge where Illinoisans are on the issue of reparations. On this, we heard from John N. Urbana, who writes, "Reparations would be a can of worms extraordinaire. How would it be distributed? Based on darkness of skin? Genetic testing? Would it leave out Native Americans?" John says, "The Democratic Party must abandon fringe ideas if it wants to regain control of our spiraling democracy. In 2 years, J.D. Vance would love to run against an opponent whose platform includes reparations." Separately, last month, we had a conversation on fluoride in our drinking water and whether dentists in our state's dental infrastructure is prepared for what would happen if we remove it. This has become a cause among some Make America Healthy Again campaigners, and multiple Republican-led states have or are considering removing fluoride from the water. This prompted Terry from the Quad Cities to write, "I would be surprised if those against fluoridation have any good studies that show harm is being caused by the recommended levels. I was reared on a farm in the Dark Ages. The well water received no chemical additives. I had many cavities. But in the last 70 years, maybe I've had 3 cavities now that I brush regularly and use treated water." Thank you to John and Terry for sharing your thoughts. You can find both of those conversations and our email address at our website, 21stshow.org. All right, more with Jennifer Roscoe after a short break. This is the 21st Show. Stay with us.
3: In Maryland, the average age of a crabber has climbed into the late 50s while the population of crabs has fallen. But some young crabbers are trying to carve out careers on Chesapeake Bay.
4: Most people my age, they'd rather work in an office building than be out on the water.
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5: Join us for All Things Considered this afternoon at 3, goes till 7 this evening. It's 11:23 on this Tuesday. I'm Jason Kregear. Thanks for joining us for the 21st. One of the top stories from this morning, Trump's

0: The NATO pressure campaign continues as the NATO summit begins. 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
4: It's the 21st show. I'm Brian Mackey. Let's get back to my interview with Jennifer Roscoe, former anchor at WCIA-TV in Central Illinois. She recently retired after 34 years and joined us to look back at her career. I should say we taped this yesterday, so no calls. Let us know what you thought. Talk at 21stshow.org. So those are the sort of the more uplifting stories. What the flip side of that is, of course, a lot of news is sad, right? That's what makes it news. So what are some of the memories you have of some of the more sad stories you had to work on over the years?
5: I would say it's always hard for me to be interviewing someone, a man who cries. That just really gets to me. And so I remember covering a firefighter funeral, and you've got all of these big tough guys and they're in their uniforms and they're all crying over someone who they loved and worked with side by side. Those are really hard stories. One of the first stories I ever had to cover, I mean, I'm probably 23 years old, and there was an accident where this high school boyfriend, girlfriend, they were killed in a train car accident. And then it was my job to go to the homecoming football game and try to find people who knew them to tell the story. And thankfully, the boy who died, his best friend, came up to me and said, "I want to tell you about my friend and tell you who he was." And I remember getting into the car and just crying, and then looking at my photographer who had been there for several years. And I said, "I'm sorry, I'm crying." And he said, "Don't ever lose that heart when you're telling these stories." I felt bad because I was showing emotion, and he was saying, telling me, "Don't become jaded." And so I've remembered that for my entire career. And even if it's a 20-second story about a deadly car accident, every single time I'm reading one of those stories, I'm thinking about if that the family of the victim might happen to be watching the news, I am keeping them in mind because I want to be telling that story. I know it's a quick 20 seconds, but I am feeling for that family and the victim. And so I always keep that in the back of my mind. We call short stories in our newscast pacers. It wasn't a pacer in my mind. That was somebody's loved one.
4: That's something about coverage of death and tragedy. I think a lot of times you get feedback from some viewers and listeners, readers, who think it's exploitative and the news is just doing it to be sensationalist. And it's certainly one of the more difficult things that reporters have to learn how to do is how to approach
5: yes.
4: those stories and approach people. It's challenging. On the other hand, as you say, it's an opportunity to remember people mm-hmm. who might otherwise not have ever really made the news. Yeah.
5: And it's a very fine line, and it's something that you learn how to do as a reporter and learn how to be very careful. Know when no is no, and you don't push. But like you said, this is some people's chance for the world if they want to know about the person who they love so much. And we can give them that opportunity. Some people want it, some people don't. Mm-hmm. And I get why people probably are listening to this thinking, well, why was she at that football game? But if we don't cover those stories, you're going to have just as many people going, well, why didn't they cover the accident? it's tough. News is a tough business to know how far you can go. And I like to think that in my career, we were walking the line the right way.
4: Well, maybe this is a good entree into getting into viewer feedback. What's the best piece of advice or feedback you've ever gotten from a viewer over the years?
5: Because viewer feedback is interesting.
4: Yeah. We'll start easy and say the best.
5: What would be the best piece of feedback? The best piece of feedback, Brian. I mean, I will say everybody, the majority of people who I hear from are very, very kind. Yeah. I, honest to God, I like to say I grew up at Channel 3, right? And I grew up at a time when there was no internet. So in my early formative years of getting better, and let me tell you, I was terrible. I mean, when Dave Schald hired me, he really took a chance on a girl who had not a great voice. I had some big shoulder pads. It was the early 90s. These bangs, this little bob. It was not, and he worked with me. So I imagine if there was the internet back then, I would have heard about all of those things every single day. And that makes it this business difficult for the people who are just getting started now, because you've got these keyboard warriors who can hide behind sometimes. It's amazing what people will tell others with their real names.
4: I agree.
5: The
4: yes.
5: stuff that
4: yes.
5: comes out is shocking. And so when I'm thinking, you asked the question, viewer feedback, I didn't really have a lot of that in my early years. I remember a woman early on, I got a postcard. This is how long ago. I got a postcard. It just had my right name, work address. And all it said was, your eyebrows make you look like a witch. And I'll never forget that. And okay, she was kind of right. I've got the 90s eyebrows. Women, Brian, you don't understand, but women watching, listening will understand this. And it was true. But the lengths that person went, she found a postcard stamp.
4: Yeah.
5: My address. She was really determined to make sure I knew she didn't like my eyebrows. But now that's so easy for people to let personalities on TV know exactly how they feel.
4: I once had a conversation with another woman who had been a TV anchor in Central Illinois. I won't say the station. It was not your station. I guess that narrows it down a little. had said, and I guess she was talking more about management, but that she had had more conversations, you know, initiated by management about her hair than her journalism.
5: Oh,
4: and I wonder, you know, what your experience of that has been. I mean, obviously, women are under heightened scrutiny in the media.
5: Absolutely. I did it to myself watching that. I'm looking at my clothes. I'm looking at my hair. That is the way of the world. It is a visual medium. And again, there's a fine line between being hypercritical and focusing on the wrong things and giving people some guidelines of And I've had to do this, right, over the years to the younger journalists to let them know, okay, I want to put you in the best light. So when you start talking, they are listening to you instead of looking at your super heavy eyeliner or your hair that's not brushed. It is still a visual medium. As somebody who's on the radio, a newspaper reporter, you don't have to worry about those things. But people are watching us. So to a certain extent, yes, you have to make sure that you are presentable on air and not wearing some crazy pattern that for 15 seconds, people are going, what is the stripes and the dots and the hearts? What's happening
4: here? Is that
5: tiger
4: print? Yeah.
5: Yeah. But I will say, yes, there's a lot of sexism in this entire conversation right now in this question, because women are scrutinized more. But I have been as helpful, shall we say, with the men in our newsroom as well. I mean, Brett Behrens, he forever will tell the story. When he started, he was a sports anchor, sports director over at Channel 3 for several years. And when he first started, he had kind of this Roman haircut, like George Clooney in the early days of ER.
4: Oh, yeah, the Caesar, they called that.
5: The
4: Caesar,
5: yes, thank you. And finally, I took him back to the makeup mirror in the back. I go, okay, let me just try something. And so I pushed his hair back, and I said, I think this is what you need to be doing. And I forever. He changed his hair and he's got a great head of hair. So I will look at the men and the women the same and see if there's any helpful hints that I can give them, because I want people to listen to them.
4: Yeah, you wish it wasn't the case, and you certainly you acknowledge the sexism inherent in that, but it can be distracting, I guess. Talk more about what your average day would be like, coming in to do the news at the station.
5: Well, there's a difference, because I will say 9 years ago, my average day got shorter because I was able to negotiate a new contract and I didn't have to do the 10 o'clock anymore.
4: Yeah.
5: So I'm going to put that out there that, yes, I know that in the end, these last years, I did have easier hours. But when I was working the night shift, the day would be go in at 2 o'clock. There's a meeting where we go over the 5 and 6 o'clock newscasts and the order of the stories, what's in there. Do we need more sound? Do we need this? Do we need more information in that way? And then we throw out story ideas for the 10 o'clock and decide what we're going to cover in the 10 o'clock news. After that, then I would write a promo. And over the years, it would change what promos. Sometimes we'd be doing radio spots for a radio group that we were doing the news for. Then I would get ready to shoot that promo. And then it's going over scripts for the 5 o'clock news, where reporters come in, sit next to me. We go line by line and I read out loud and change things. Okay, this should be here. I think you should structure it this way. What about this piece of information? How much is that? We need those numbers. They might have to make another call. And then also going over the 6 o'clock, go do the 5 o'clock, come back, fine tune the 6 o'clock. And then when I was working the night shift after the 6, go home, eat dinner, come back and do the same thing, get ready for the 10 o'clock and do the 10 o'clock news. And then I would get home, I don't know, 11, 1115.
4: Yeah. Long days, long days.
5: Long days, especially as a mom when I had a baby and a toddler. Those were really long days because I would have them all morning and then drop them at the sitter and then go into work. So there was no break for a long time. In fact, one time I fell asleep during weather. I was anchoring with Michael Marsh. Judy was doing the weather. I had my head down on the desk. And I mean, I fell asleep in 2 minutes and Michael's nudging me. You're sleeping? I probably had drool on the anchor desk. But those were hard days to get through. But the good thing is now that's so far in the past that I just think about it lovingly. At the time, though, it was a struggle.
4: Talk about your, how you develop relationships, how that was over those years.
5: I always say that there's something really special about Channel 3, that the relationships you form there. I still have so many friends who from 30 years ago, 20 years ago, 10 years ago, that the newsroom is a pressure cooker, and it's a different kind of stress. I think at other jobs where maybe their stress is divided among 8 hours, our stress really is compressed in that maybe last hour before airtime. And you're with these people, you're discussing really hard, terrible things, and you're figuring out how to broadcast that. And having other people in the newsroom experiencing that in the same way, you form this really special bond. It's almost a language that you have with each other that other people don't. And in the beginning, we were all a bunch of 20-somethings and not married. We would go out. We'd go to Katsina's. It was just, that was a fun period of time as other 20-somethings. And then you get a little older and then you're with people who have kids and you're trying to get through that motherhood thing together and giving advice. And then watching those people go through that. I mean, I remember when Tanisha was pregnant, I felt like I was going through it all over again. It was really fun for me experiencing that. And then as you get older, I just love, love, love hearing the 20-somethings that, okay, we're going out, we're doing this, we're doing that together. I love seeing those friendships form because I feel like I'm watching myself as a young person all over again. And so as much as I can kind of help, and I also know that if you form friendships and form relationships, maybe you stay longer. That's always my hope, right? That people stay at Channel 3 a little bit longer than just that first 2-year or 3-year contract. So when you can put roots down, maybe they will fall in love with this community as much as I did.
4: You mentioned the difficult stories you have to cover, and some of those were about your own colleagues, right? There were a few instances where you found out some of your colleagues had cancer they were dealing with. Robert Reese, Dave Benton. Maybe you can just tell us a little bit about what they were like in life.
5: Those two, they both were... I don't know if it sounds like a cliche, but I lived through it, so it wasn't a cliche for me. They were so strong in how they dealt with their disease that both of them had that same attitude of, it's not about us. It's not, they didn't really want to talk about it. Dave and I worked really closely together for a long time. And I remember when he made the announcement on TV and it went viral, and he had the Today Show, the New York Times, the Chicago Tribune, Good Morning America. All of these people were wanting to interview him because he was the anchorman who announced he had cancer. He said no to everyone, did not do one interview about it because he said, I'm not the first person to have cancer. I just happen to be on TV. And in his mind, it would somehow belittle all the other cancer victims or survivors. He didn't think of it that way. He was just a guy who was sick. And I learned so much from both of those men over the years, besides the fact they were just great people, funny in their own way. I mean, Robert had this incredibly dry sense of humor, and Dave was the straight man. Right with me. He was the straight guy. But, you know, he had this love of Pamela Anderson that is just so funny to me. So it was just these two relationships that, even though they were cut short, I am so, so very thankful that I had both of those people in my life. And it was a hard thing when you're, Dave was my best friend at work, and then I have to go in and write his obituary for TV. And how do you sum up someone who you love so dearly in 2.5 minutes? And so those were really, really hard days. But Dave wore this zip-up sweatshirt, all that, because he was always cold. And he would always wear this sweatshirt at work. And Terry, his wife, I said, can I keep that sweatshirt? Of course. And so that's actually been in the back of my work chair. And it's still there. I haven't cleaned out my desk yet, so I'm going to bring that home. But that was my daily reminder of Dave.
4: All right, we need to take another break. We'll have more with Jennifer Roscoe. This is The 21st Show. Stay with us.
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0: 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We're looking for a high temp today around 85, plenty of sunshine, low 65 tonight with clear skies. Tomorrow, high about 85 again, and Wednesday night we'll have a low around 70, chance of rain, possibly thunderstorms. 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
4: This is The 21st Show. I'm Brian Mackey. Let's get back to my conversation with Jennifer Roscoe, recently retired anchor at WCIA-TV, Channel 3, in Central Illinois, Champaign, Springfield, and Decatur. She leaves behind a 34-year legacy in television around here and reflects on how the TV news industry has changed over that time. We taped this conversation for video. You can find it on YouTube, but that means no calls today. Our voicemail line, however, is always open at 217-300-2121. That's 217-300-2121. Over the years, you welcome so many new colleagues. You say goodbye to a lot of colleagues. Have you seen the TV news industry changing in terms of how long people are willing to stay at a station and who comes and who gets jobs at stations like WCIA?
5: That's definitely been the talk around town because of my departure and several other on-air personalities who are leaving all at the same time. And it's this whole, oh my gosh, what's happening at Channel 3? And my last email to the newsroom, I told them this story that in 2000, two of our anchors were fired. And suddenly, even though I had been there for 8 years, I was, some people considered me the new girl. Because who is this person taking over? I'd been there for 8 years, grant you. And I remember being in Champaign's July 4th parade. It's very timely to tell this story. And the entire time, people are just yelling at me, where's Jerry? Oh, we want Jerry back. And here I am just with, hi, good to see you. Happy 4th of July. And I'm just getting yelled at during the entire parade route. And so that was in 2000. So I told the newsroom that it'll go away. The noise dies down. Keep your head down and do the job that you are supposed to do and that they are still doing on a daily basis. And that's the thing. There is always, it's cyclical. I think people don't remember that people are on 2 or 3 year contracts. If they don't have roots here, they're going to move on. That's kind of the point of Channel 3. It really is a stepping stone to a bigger market. It just kind of seems unusual because this girl stayed for a really long time. And so they expect all these other people to stay for a long time. But since I have started, there have been just as many people in and out of that door. So I just want to remind people of that people leave for all sorts of reasons, personal. A reminder, those hours are not that great. People don't want to get up at 2:30 in the morning to come into work for years and years and years, or work a night shift for years and years and years, like I did for 22 years.
4: And the pay is not great starting out, especially.
5: Well, I'm glad you said it, but yeah. The pay is not great. It never was. When I was hired, I got paid $17.5 and still had to waitress at Alexander's on my days off. So the pay is not great. The hours are not great. It's a hard job. So I get why people want to move up and make more money. So I just thank you for the opportunity to remind people of that. The other part of your question you asked, has the industry changed in terms of who gets hired? I would say yes, because there are not as many people going into journalism. When I first started, it used to be you had to work at another market before you came to Channel 3. And I was kind of unusual that I was an intern and came right from the U of I. I mean, I had to wait for a job opening for a couple months, but then I was hired.
4: And maybe we should pause, and just for people who are not as familiar, yeah. I don't know what the number, it was 87 at one point. I don't know what the ranking of the market is now.
5: Right. But no, that's good. I'll tell people. So
4: yeah,
5: market size,
4: works.
5: You've got 200 plus TV markets. New York is number one. I don't know, maybe somewhere in Montana is 200 something.
4: Right.
5: And we are right there. We've been between 85 and 92. I think we're maybe in the low 90s at this point. And it fluctuates because of the population that you pull in and take out of your market. So our market size has gone down because they took out, say, I don't think we have Kankakee County anymore. Kankakee, they shifted into Chicago's market. And Bloomington Market is now considered part of the Peoria Market. So that's why our market set, whoa, we're really getting in the weeds right now. Yeah. This is interesting, everyone.
4: I think anyway, it might be to some people, sure.
5: So it used to be that Channel 3, you had to work somewhere else. Now it's very definitely, we will take you right out of college, because here's the thing, an indie is, I don't know if they're in the 30s, indie will even hire someone out of college, which, so you're really competing with much higher, a much lower market sizes. You're competing for talent. Right. So that's why we really have put a lot of effort into strengthening our internship program and showing and getting some really golden interns and making sure, hey, okay, when you graduate, come work for us. You know us. We're good. You're really great. And then the fact that they've been an intern, they already know the computer system. They know how we work, how we write, and they can, from day one, get out the door and start reporting.
4: How do you make that case to a younger reporter today that, you know, it's worth putting in some time in the 90-second market or whatever it is, rather than even if you have that opportunity to go to an Indianapolis or a Kansas City or something?
5: It's hard, but this is, and I just gave someone this speech a little while ago, that if you stay here and maybe work into a second contract, you can make your mistakes here as opposed to it being mistakes on a much grander scale where, you know, we're going to be able to catch the mistakes because we are honed in on what you're doing and checking things and whatnot. In a bigger market, they're going to expect you to be able to do things that you're not maybe capable of because you don't have the experience. I mean, you got to get your feet wet in a market our size. And that's what I hope they listen to me. Please be listening to me. That come here, get this great experience and get some teaching. And then you can take those skills to a bigger place. Because once you've got millions of people watching you and you've got social media, it's so much easier to get fired and get canceled.
4: Yeah. If you make a mistake in Chicago, you know, you misidentify someone accused of a crime or something. Bigger consequences for that than if you do so in Champaign.
5: Yeah. And I'm not saying that we have people who are making those kinds of mistakes. Sure. I'm just saying we really keep those people under our wing and really just hold their hand in those first couple of years to make sure that they're good to go.
4: People do look at, you talked a little bit earlier about the turnover at Channel 3 and how, you know, some of that's coincidental. People shouldn't read too much into it. What is it like, though, working in this field where people do want to read the tea leaves, right? And and you're not just your work product, but the sort of behind the scenes of your work are a fascination to people. And there are blogs set up where people can send in anonymous notes about TV stations and things like that are happening.
5: I've got some time on my hands. I've been reading it all. it's funny because I haven't necessarily been in the newsroom in the past week, but the same thing, when we've had these people leave, you're doing the job every single day that was the same job you were doing a year ago. It doesn't change what you're doing when people are out here, you know, buzzing about, oh, this person and that person. You're still covering the stories, collecting the interviews, doing the news, writing the story, getting it on the air and delivering it, because that's what you're getting paid to do. So it doesn't change your job. When you're out on a story, yes, do you have to answer more questions and you try to be very, you try to answer their questions as much that you can, but they're doing the job. So, yeah, I tell them just ignore it.
4: We're also in an era where some politicians have decided that the best way to make their sort of personal brand is to be oppositional to news media. And, you know, trust in the news is at a real low point. I wonder how you thought about that, how you think about that. I guess it's not necessarily your concern anymore day to day, but, building that audience trust, trying to hold on to audience trust at a time when there are people working to undermine it. And maybe there are valid reasons.
5: Tear it down.
4: You know, yeah, yeah.
5: I will say that is, I believe, one of the reasons I think fewer people are going into journalism. I mean, besides the low pay and the terrible hours, there's still, when I started, a certain, I don't know what the word is, kind of glory that came with it, right? That
10: prestige,
5: right? And there definitely has been a swing in attitude. There wasn't, when I was first starting, the phrase fake news wasn't a thing. And I will say, over, I don't know if it, how long it's been now, I don't know, 10 years or so, that is now something you hear all the time, that somehow we are just, we're trying to tell one side or the other side, or our own personal feelings are in the news. And what I've spoken to Rotary Club or Lions Club or different groups about this, that I am telling you that there is not one instance in a meeting where we sat around as a collective and decided, okay, what side of the story are we going with? Because we want to push that agenda. I mean, we're talking about, I don't know.
10: You're not
5: know.
10: Getting the liberal talking points emails?
5: We're like, we're talking about sewer prices. I mean, you know, the cost of electricity. It's Central Illinois. And I think people equate, okay, the media and lump us into that. And what I try to tell groups, if you watch, yes, a CNN, an MSNBC, a Fox, especially if you're watching at night, those are not news programs. That is infotainment. And they all have their agendas. That's not what we're doing. We are producing a newscast. It's the same newscast that has been produced at Channel 3 for, I don't know, is it 65 years? I don't even know how long we've been on the air. A really long time. And we're just trying to tell people stories and get the information out there about accidents and storm damage and city council meetings. And so when people talk about, oh, the media, that's, you can't lump us all together.
10: We're coming to the end of our time together.
5: Is that really true? Oh my gosh, really, Ryan.
10: It's public radio. We have all the time in the world, but you know, we still have to fit it in an hour.
5: I know.
10: So 10 years, 20 years back, I don't think we could have predicted where the media is today. Certainly before social media and YouTube and viral clips and all that became a thing. Mm-hmm. Where do you see the TV news industry in 10 years, 20 years? Is there still going to be, you know, noon, 5, 6, 10 sort of thing going on?
5: Here's the interesting answer to that. Just a week before I retired, there was a moment on our station that we have never been able to show before. It was a tornado live on the air destroying a house. It was a moment where it was jaw-dropping. And in that moment, I said, and that is why there will always be a need for local television and local news, is because the big guy, the networks, they're not boots on the ground in your backyard. And people are still going to want to know what's happening in their small town of 400 people. And the only people who are going to do that on a consistent basis is a station like WCIA or the other stations in Central Illinois. So there will always be that need, because people need to know what's going on, especially with the weather. We were able to, I believe, save lives that night, because we were able to see which way the tornado was going, tell people to take cover. And you're just not going to get that even with, oh my gosh, my mind just blanked. What's the national weather channel? The Weather Channel. Oh,
10: the
5: my
10: Weather
5: God.
10: Channel.
5: Shows you how often I watch it. Kevin Lighty would be very happy that I didn't just have the Weather Channel off the top of my head. But that's what I'm saying. And for those reasons, we are still going to be here. There will still be newscasts at all times of the day, because people still are curious, and I thank God for them that they are, still invested in their communities. And so is WCIA.
10: What will you do next?
5: I do have a daughter with special needs, Sophia. She's 25 years old and she needs me full time. And so that was a big push behind this decision. So I will do the mom thing all day long. And besides that, we're just going to find fun adventures and maybe go on more walks. And I'm going to be out and about more in the community than I was before. It's just I won't have makeup on, and I probably will not have done my hair.
10: She'll still be keeping those to-do lists, no doubt.
5: Yes, absolutely. I got to keep on track and make sure I don't just veg in my bed all day.
10: Well, Jennifer Roscoe, congratulations on a great career and this next chapter. And thanks so much for sharing some of your story with us today here on the Travel Show.
5: Ryan, thank you for having me on. I appreciate it.
10: That is all the time we have for our program today. The 21st Show is produced by Christine Hatfield and Jose Zepeda. Our digital producer is Colson Khan. Technical direction and engineering comes from Jason Croft and Steve Mork. Reginald Hardwick is our news director. The 21st Show is a production of Illinois Public Media. I'm Brian Mackey. Thanks for listening. We'll talk with you again tomorrow.
11: 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That song, A World Without Love, went to number one. Peter Asher will talk about his music, discovering James Taylor, launching Carole King's performing career, producing Linda Ronstadt, and the new documentary about him. 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
0: Tune in for Fresh Air, which begins this afternoon at 2. Good afternoon, I'm Jason Cregier. The 21st is back tomorrow morning at 11. 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
16: I'm Indira Lakshmanan. It's Here and Now. Coming up, a leader of the Democratic Socialists of America on the latest allegations against Maine Senate candidate Graham Plattner, and more.
15: Also, Susanna Kaysen's memoir, Girl Interrupted, about her stay in a mental institution as a teen. It became a movie. It's now an off-Broadway musical. Her reaction?
17: I'm glad the book has had such a long life, but I've been continually surprised. Would you think something you did would do that? No.
16: And pickles are all the rage now, resulting in some very odd creations.
7: If a puffed pickle cheese ball is where it's at for you and that's your level of engagement, I say go for it.
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18: Live from NPR News, I'm Lakshmi Singh. Former presidential candidate Senator Bernie Sanders, one of the longest-serving independent politicians in Congress, is now urging Maine's Senate Democratic nominee Graham Plattner to drop out of the race for the Senate following an explosive sexual assault allegation. Here's NPR's Barbara Sprunt.
19: Plattner denies the allegation, but said in a video statement he's taking time to reflect on the best path forward. That reflection comes with a ticking clock. The deadline for a nominee to withdraw is July 13th. If Plattner decides to suspend his campaign, the Maine Democratic Party will administer a process to select a new nominee by July 27th. If he doesn't suspend his campaign by the 13th, there's no option to select a new nominee. The Maine Democratic Party is pushing for Plattner to exit as soon as possible in order to begin the new nominating process, which they've said they want to be open, transparent, and inclusive. Barbara Sprunt, NPR News, Washington.
18: The NATO summit is underway, and its host, Turkey, could play a more vital role in the military alliance this year. In a joint news conference with President Recep Tayyip Erdogan, President Trump expressed disappointment The number of NATO allies such as France, Italy, and Germany who've resisted providing the U.S. full support in its war with Iran. Today, Trump cited a closer alliance with Turkey, which could lead to the resumption of sales of F-35 fighter jets.
20: It's a decision we're going to make. We have a very good relationship. I would think that many people, I can tell you, many people, including the people sitting right here, thinks, you know, why wouldn't we do that? We have a better relationship with Turkey, and Turkey's been in many ways much more loyal than other countries that we think would be loyal.
18: But Israel strongly opposes the sale of fighter jets to Turkey. In an interview with CNN, Prime Minister Benjamin Netanyahu warned that would, quote, destroy the power balance in the Middle East. While still trying to negotiate a peace deal with Iran, the Trump administration's attempting to do the same with the Russia-Ukraine war, now in its fifth year. Trump's expected to meet tomorrow with the leader of Ukraine as it remains locked in battles with Russia. Here's NPR's Charles Maines.
21: Moscow Mayor Sergei Sobyanin said more than 400 drones were tracked en route to the capital, with air defenses destroying most before they reached the city. While Sobyanin reported no injuries or damage in Moscow, Ukraine successfully targeted an oil facility in the Kaluzhskaya region to the south, as well as gas and electrical terminals in Belgorod, closer to the Ukrainian border. Those attacks came just a day after Ukraine struck Russia's largest oil refinery in Omsk, Siberia, some 1,700 miles from the front line. Ukrainian President Volodymyr Zelensky has vowed to continue attacks on the Russian interior and occupied territories in an effort to bring the war home to Russians, and he says force the Kremlin into ending the war. Charles Maines, NPR News, Moscow.
18: It's NPR.
0: This is WNIJ News. I'm Jason Krigier. Illinois is imposing tighter state regulations on artificial intelligence companies under a new law enacted by Governor J.B. Pritzker. The law will make AI companies disclose safety practices and report significant safety incidents to the public. It also provides whistleblower protections to industry workers who raise AI safety concerns. The law is designed to safeguard the public against any AI system that might cause physical or financial harm.
22: Look, this is not about punishing businesses or stifling the potential of this technology. Quite the opposite. It's simply about addressing some of the dangers that AI can pose.
0: The measure passed in Springfield with bipartisan support. 5 years ago, a Pecatonica Theater's roof collapsed due to snow and ice. This month, the groundbreaking for its new location will take place. Yvonne Booz has the story.
23: Lori Miller is the treasurer and capital campaign manager for the Peck Playhouse Theater. She says since the collapse, they've had to do smaller plays at churches.
24: The new theater has a little bit larger stage, so it'll be great for, you know, large-scale musicals and large casts.
23: The Miracle on 3rd Street Rebuild Peck Playhouse campaign goal was $1.75 million. Although this was exceeded, the theater will have a completion campaign to get things like stage curtains and commercial-grade carpeting. The new location is 202 West 3rd Street in Pecatonica. The groundbreaking will take place at 10 a.m. July 15th. Miller says the goal is to have the first show in the new space in spring of 2027. I'm Yvonne Booz.
0: Sunny and warm conditions expected for this Tuesday. We'll have a high about 85 degrees. Low 65 tonight with clear skies. Tomorrow, sunny, warm, high about 85 again. And Wednesday night, chance of rain, possibly thunderstorms with a low of 70. 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I'm Jason Krigier.
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27: I'm Indira Lakshmanan. It's Here and Now. U.S. Senate candidate Graham Platner is under pressure to drop out of the race in Maine, including from Vermont's Bernie Sanders. A woman came forward yesterday alleging Platner raped her when they were dating in 2021. Platner's progressive rhetoric drew Democratic voters, but he faced questions about whether he'd appeal to a general electorate in a state with a strong independent streak. Plattner is just one of a new crop of left-leaning candidates who've garnered national attention. So what's next for the movement? Let's put that question and more to Megan Romer. She's national co-chair of the Democratic Socialists of America, a movement whose members have won recent congressional primaries in New York, Colorado, and Pennsylvania. Megan, welcome to Here and Now.
1: Thank you so much for having me.
27: So to be clear, Graham Plattner is not a Democratic Socialist, but he has called for some of the same policies that DSA candidates have. Universal health care, affordable housing, reducing the influence of billionaires and party leaders in politics. So let me ask you, are DSA leaders making your voices heard in discussions that are said to be taking place about who his potential replacement on the Democratic ballot could be in Maine?
1: Yeah, we are very interested to know what the folks in the Maine DSA chapter have to say, and we will be talking to them because they're the ones on the ground. That's part of the DSA difference, as we call it. We've got folks everywhere, and so we want to know what they have to say. We want to know what they're seeing. They know better than us or some consultants in DC.
27: All right. Well, let's back up and define terms for our listeners. What do Democratic Socialists believe?
1: We believe in a system of economics and politics that puts the working class in charge of their own basic needs, right? So it means that we get to decide together as the people whose labor creates all wealth, how the world we live in looks.
27: All right. Well, President Trump used part of his July 4th speech to say that the U.S. is facing an internal threat from communist candidates. It's an apparent reference to the rise of progressives. There's a concern that DSA candidates could end up handing elections to the GOP if people see them as too far left. What do you say to that?
1: My assessment is that voters from really across the political spectrum are extremely frustrated that they have so little power in the sort of management of their lives and their communities. They are tired of wages stagnating while prices go up. They're tired of us sending money to fight countless wars overseas while their schools and roads crumble. And I think that message resonates with a lot of people, both sort of across the political spectrum, but also it's really activating a base of people who have these progressive values, who have felt really checked out of politics.
27: Well, it's been more than a decade since Vermont Senator Bernie Sanders, who caucuses with progressive Democrats, gained a national following for his Democratic Socialist ideas. But there are newer DSA candidates like Daria Lisa Avila Chevalier, who just won a Democratic primary for Congress in New York City and looks likely to be elected to Congress. She has praised communism and even defended Russia's invasion of Ukraine as a response to Western bullying. So what do you say to voters who say, sure, I'm a progressive, but I'm not a communist?
1: Yeah, DSA is a big tent left movement. And so we have people coming from all strains, all historical strains of leftist thought. But I think what we come together on is the collective platform and the policies that our candidates end up running on. And those policies are really resonating with voters.
27: All right. Let's talk about Israel, because the DSA has called for an end to Israel's occupation of Arab lands and has described the war in Gaza as genocide. Your group's candidates have been called anti-Semitic for allegedly blurring the line between criticizing Israel's current government and questioning Israel's right to exist. What do you say to that? And how do you overcome concerns from people who are supportive of Israel's right to exist?
1: Obviously, we are not in favor of anything even brushing up against anti-Semitism, but we believe that, yes, Israel is an apartheid state. And saying that point blank to voters is resonating with them because they see us funding this war that is killing children and journalists and doctors in Palestine. And they don't want to pay for that, and they don't want to support it.
27: Let me ask whether DSA candidates and their policies, you know, they have succeeded in New York City tremendously. We've got the mayor, Zohran Mamdani, there, who does identify with the Democratic Socialists. In general, are people from the movement seen as too far left to win outside of liberal cities like New York or Berkeley, California, or Cambridge, Massachusetts?
1: Well, we're seeing victories across the country. People are tired of kind of being told what to do by the consultant class. They want to have some power and some dignity and some ability to make changes in their own communities. And, you know, among Democrats, Democratic socialism has a higher approval than Democrats in Congress. And just Donald Trump's general approval ratings are quite low.
27: Megan Romer is co-chair of the Democratic Socialists of America. Thank you so much for speaking with us.
1: Thanks so much.
26: Microsoft is shearing off a fifth of its gaming division. The company laid off 1,600 Xbox employees this week. 1,600 more layoffs are rolling out over the next 12 months. And this news has rattled the gaming and tech industries, but it has been a long time coming. Bloomberg reporter Jason Schreier covers the video game business. Jason, welcome.
2: Hey, Robin, thanks so much for having me.
26: And we know that new Xbox CEO Asha Sharma used some stark language in a memo to staff this week. She said, quote, "Our business today is not healthy. We need to reset Xbox." How did it get to this point?
2: Yeah, it's been a long journey. Xbox used to be a titan of the video game industry. It was dominating what's called the video game console wars that it competed over the living room with PlayStation and Nintendo. But over the last few years, it has really been struggling. And a few things have happened to get us here. But one of the biggest is that Xbox doubled down on a service called Game Pass that is essentially Netflix for video games. It is their subscription service. You pay a monthly fee, and in exchange, you get access to whatever games are on the catalog. And in order to boost growth on Xbox Game Pass, Xbox under CEO at the time, Phil Spencer, went on a spending spree. They bought a bunch of game companies, both big and small, including most notably Activision Blizzard, the game publisher behind Call of Duty and World of Warcraft, for $69 billion in a deal that closed in 2023. That spending spree led them to become very, very big, but Game Pass plateaued at around 30, 35 million users. Microsoft had hoped it would eventually grow to 100 million. And as a result, we are where we are now, where that strategy just did not work for them.
26: Well, boy, and $69 billion, I mean, that's, we're talking money. The game industry overall has grown tremendously over the last decade, but it has been a rocky couple years. Revenues have fallen, layoffs have become commonplace. Is this just because, you know, what we're hearing, that there was a surge during COVID when everybody was at home and now that's fallen off?
2: Yeah, I mean, that's part of it. I don't think it's as big an impact as the simple fact that the video game market has matured. We're at this point where the days of double-digit growth are behind us, and I think the market is oversaturated. There are a lot of video games, exponentially more video games coming out every single year than there were a decade ago. Game budgets have also increased exponentially. A big budget game would typically cost around $20 to $50 million. 15 years ago. Now we're talking about $200 to $500 million. Mm. And sales have certainly not grown to keep up with that. So that's a big factor. You also have this kind of unique issue with the video game industry that you don't see in other mediums. In Hollywood, in the movies, there's a new movie coming out and that's what's in theaters and those are your options. In games, a lot of the games that come out on a regular basis are designed not just to be played through and then that's the end of it. They're designed to be played infinitely. Mm. Essentially, they want to get you playing for the next 20 years and giving them money. Yeah. And so you might have heard of some of these games. I mean, Minecraft is one. Roblox is another big one. Fortnite. And these games are incredibly lucrative. And so the companies behind them are very happy. But they suck up attention and eyeballs and money and time that would otherwise be going to traditional games.
26: Well, you mentioned Minecraft. Xbox acquired this game for $2.5 billion. It's since made many times that in revenue and spawned one of the highest grossing movies of all time. So it's game to movie. Microsoft now says it's going to invest even more into Minecraft. So how is it trying to leverage this, you know, world's most popular game?
2: It's funny. I think Microsoft is looking at that as a platform. Essentially, they see it as not just a place where people are playing games, but also people where people can make games and sell games and turn it into this kind of cross between a game and a social network. And Asha Sharma, one of the out there things she said in her memo yesterday announcing this restructuring is that she wants Xbox to reach 1 billion players per day, an eighth of the world every single day. And one of the ways you do that is by creating something that people just are feeling compelled to log into every single day. And I think that's part of their goal with Minecraft. And so they're trying to invest a lot more money in that.
26: Well, just to go back to, you mentioned the previous CEO of Xbox going on this buying spree, acquiring some beloved independent studios. Do you think that we're seeing Xbox, you know, kind of jettisoning this idea of, you know, making artsy games? Is that over?
2: Yes, absolutely. So Xbox has made pretty clear that they are no longer interested in developing what they call independent games and owning independent developers as they had in the past. I think that we're going to see them focus a lot more on their biggest franchises, taking big swings rather than doing the kind of mid-tier or low-budget games. So we're going to see a lot more focus on the biggest franchises, Halo and Fallout and The Elder Scrolls and Minecraft and Call of Duty and all the other kind of big bets that they have.
26: Okay, we'll keep an eye on it with Bloomberg's Jason Schreier. Thank you so much.
2: Thanks, Robin. Thanks for having me.

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1: And listener-supported, WNIJ, I'm Peter Medlin. Coming up, NATO leaders hope that President Trump's criticism of the alliance is aimed at getting Europe to spend more on defense, but some analysts fear Trump may have an ulterior motive.
2: Using burden sharing as a camouflage to hide the real intent, which is to have an absolutely minimal posture in Europe.
1: More on what is at stake at the NATO summit in Turkey. We've got that story coming up for you in 15 minutes here on WNIJ.
3: By 2035, something like 6 million businesses in this economy are expected to change hands, provided there's somebody on the other end of that transaction.
4: If they can't find folks that are willing to buy, those businesses that are otherwise viable will have to shut down.
3: I'm Kai Rizdal, the great baby boomer business transfer, next time on Marketplace.
1: The good news is you can hear that at 5:30 this afternoon. 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We are here for you. Again, that's at 5:30 here on WNIJ. 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You can find all sorts of stories you might have missed over the last couple days. 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It's as simple as that. This is WNIJ. I'm Peter Medlin. Thank you so much for joining us.
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1: And listener supported, WNIJ, I'm Peter Medlin. President Trump's gutting of foreign aid food shipments for hungry people across the globe is going to hurt U.S. farmers, too.
2: It was a blow to us. 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
1: Now, however, farm state lawmakers have revived the Food for Peace program, and we've got that story coming up in 15 minutes here on WNIJ.
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1: Hey, in case you didn't notice, that would be tonight. 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So if you're in the area here by our studio here in DeKalb, come on by. 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Currently 83 degrees and sunny here on the campus of Northern Illinois University. Tomorrow, 85 and Sunday, and then Thursday, we're back to chances of showers and thunderstorms basically Thursday and Friday. So let's enjoy 85 and sunny when it's not 105 and it's not pouring 5 inches of rain in 2 hours. Let's enjoy it while we can. 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
5: 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I'm Juana Summers.
6: And I'm Scott Detrow. The United States is out of the World Cup after a decisive 1-4 loss to Belgium last night in Seattle. We wanted to get a pulse on how the tournament is going to look and feel now that, sad to say, all three

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1: This is listener-supported WNIJ. I'm Peter Medlin. Coming up, NATO leaders hope that President Trump's criticism of the alliance is aimed at getting Europe to spend more on defense, but some analysts fear that Trump might have an ulterior motive.
2: Using burden sharing as a camouflage to hide the real intent, which is to have an absolutely minimal posture in Europe.
1: More on what is at stake at the NATO summit in Turkey. We've got that in 15 minutes here on WNIJ.
3: By 2035, something like 6 million businesses in this economy are expected to change hands, provided there is somebody on the other end of that transaction.
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0: 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I'm Scott Detrow.
6: And I'm Juana Summers. Midlife can be complicated. Marriage is well past the honeymoon phase, children with big questions or stony silence, careers in flux. But it can also be very, very sexy. That's the message at the heart of Robin Lee's new novel, Crash Into Me. It's the story of Cecilia Chen, an artist married to a director. They've recently moved their cat and two kids to Los Angeles after years living in Paris. It's a rocky transition for Cecilia, but things pick up when she runs into a model named Anouk and feels instantly drawn to her. Their relationship quickly becomes physical, and when we talked, I asked Robin Lee what made her want to explore a relationship between two women in Crash Into Me.
7: I did not set out to write a story about two women with this kind of relationship. I was writing about this one woman returning to America after 20 years. But the more I wrote for the characters, the more I liked them together. I liked

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1: And you're listening to All Things Considered on WNIJ. I'm Megan Rault, and it's time for Climate Connections. Here's Anthony Lazowitz.
2: Dealing with a flooded home is stressful and difficult, especially for people who are struggling financially. Lucas Belluri, a PhD candidate at the University of Arizona, researches flooding in predominantly Latino communities in the Rio Grande Valley. It's an area prone to flooding, and the problem is growing worse as the climate warms. He says many residents have limited incomes and lack bank accounts. Some may not qualify for FEMA aid or hesitate to apply. For example, if they lack legal status or do not have documents proving they own their home.
3: And frankly, there's, I think, a lot of simply mistrust right now when it comes to these communities and the federal government.
2: So to make urgent home repairs or replace a flooded car, people may turn instead to payday loans or car title loans that are easy to get but have very high interest rates.
3: We're talking sometimes 4 or even 500% interest rates.
2: So many people struggle to pay off these loans and end up deeply in debt. To help protect people, Belluri says Texas could better regulate lenders, for example, by imposing caps on interest rates. And he says increasing access to trustworthy sources of financial assistance could help reduce people's reliance on predatory loans.
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6: From NPR News, this is All Things Considered. I'm Mary Louise Kelly.
0: And I'm Scott Detrow. The United States is out of the World Cup after a decisive 1-4 loss to Belgium last night in Seattle. We wanted to get a pulse on how the tournament is going to look and feel now that, sad to say, all three host nations are out. So we called up Roger Bennett. He's the founder and CEO of the Men in Blazers Media Network and has been traveling around the U.S. in a tour bus covering the World Cup. Roger Bennett, welcome back to All Things Considered.
7: Oh, Scott Detrow, you legend. It's lovely to be here on even a saddest of days for all who care about the football game in this nation.
0: It's hard to take a moment of silence on the radio, so let's just take a blip, and then I'll ask you what happened.
7: Oh, hello darkness, my old friend. Another World Cup, another meek round of 16 exit for our men. Last night in Seattle, I think we went in with hope in our hearts. This team had raised hope. They had played swaggy, buccaneering football. They made the nation care, and then only darkness. Part of it was self-sabotage. The reinstatement of our star striker, who'd been banned for one game that needed geopolitical interference. I don't know if it was the pressure, if it was just karma, but we went out in the end utterly meekly again in the round of 16, fourth time in the last five World Cups. It's a ceiling. You know, we can put a man on the moon. We invented animal style in and out burgers. This country.

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16: Live from NPR News in Washington, I'm Ryland Barton. The U.S. has launched a series of strikes against Iran after three merchant ships were struck in the Strait of Hormuz, and the Trump administration reversed a decision today that allowed Iran to produce, sell, and deliver crude oil for 2 months. NPR's Jackie Northam has more.
17: Last month, the Trump administration swept aside long-standing sanctions on Iran oil as part of an interim peace agreement. It was one of the sweeteners the U.S. offered in a bid to get Iran to open the Strait of Hormuz. The waivers allowed Iran to sell crude and other petroleum products on the open market, potentially pulling in between $8 and $10 billion in sales for the regime while the agreement was in place. The waiver was due to expire mid-August but could have been extended by mutual consent. But after Iranian attacks on ships, the U.S. canceled the sanction waivers and started launching strikes in retaliation for the attacks on the commercial vessels. Jackie Northam, NPR News.
16: States are seeking up to $1.4 trillion from Meta over claims the company designed Facebook and Instagram to addict young users. As NPR's Bobby Allen reports, that's nearly equal to the entire value of the tech giant.
18: Meta revealed the number in a new court filing tied to an upcoming trial slated for August in Oakland. In the filing, Meta says the estimated damages are grossly exaggerated and have no basis in law. The case centers on claims that Meta violated child safety laws and misled consumers about the addictive nature of Facebook and Instagram. The maximum possible damages estimated by states is nearly the same as Meta's $1.5 trillion valuation. But states must first win the trial, and if they prevail, damages will be determined by the court. The case this fall in Oakland follows two major courtroom losses for Meta.